0: 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I'm Victor Forman, and orchestral work by Johann Sebastian Bach is next.
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0: 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Johann Sebastian Bach wrote four orchestral suites, and this is his third, from the year 1731. Sigisfald Kuyken leads the Belgian ensemble La Petite Bande.

0: We're just 5 years away from the 300th anniversary of the composition of that piece in 1731, the Orchestral Suite No. 3 by Johann Sebastian Bach, performed there by the Belgian ensemble La Petite Bande, here on listener-supported CAP Radio in Sacramento. I'm Victor Forman. I've got a composition by one of Johann Sebastian Bach's sons in about 15 minutes, but next is composer Hector Berlioz, inspired by Shakespeare.
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0: 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Shakespeare was an influence on composer Hector Berlioz throughout his life, musically and personally. Well, this is the King Lear Overture by Berlioz, with Alexander Gibson conducting the Scottish National Orchestra.

0: The King Lear Overture by Hector Berlioz, inspired by Shakespeare. Alexander Gibson conducted the Scottish National Orchestra here on your Afternoon Classical from listener-supported CAP Radio in Sacramento. I'm Victor Forman, one of Johann Sebastian Bach's sons is next, followed at 6 o'clock by an early 20th century symphony from a Norwegian composer. And at 7 o'clock until midnight, Avery Jeffrey hosts an evening of excellence in jazz.
1: 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I'm pianist Catherine Ames. 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
0: You know, you need a scorecard to keep track of Johann Sebastian Bach's sons. Johann Christoph Friedrich Bach was his 16th born child of 20 from two wives. His 9th son, but only the 5th son to survive to adulthood. He was a court musician most of his life and wrote a number of concertos and 20 symphonies. Well, this is J.C.F. Bach's Sinfonia No. 3, performed here by the King's Violins.

0: Bernard Labadie conducted the ensemble The King's Violins in that Sinfonia No. 3 by Johann Christoph Friedrich Bach, one of Johann Sebastian Bach's later-born sons, here on listener-supported CAP Radio, Classical and Jazz. I'm Victor Forman. I've got a symphony by a Norwegian composer next.
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0: 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More information at bstreettheater.org. Only as he approached and finally entered retirement, after more than 30 years conducting and composing for theaters in Norway, would Johan Halvorsen have time finally to write his three symphonies. From 1928, this is Halvorsen's Symphony No. 2, which he titled Fate. Nemi Ervi conducts Norway's Bergen Philharmonic.

0: The Symphony No. 2, titled Fate, from 1928, by Norwegian composer Johan Halvorsen. Neeme Järvi conducted Norway's Bergen Philharmonic.
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0: I'm Victor Forman. A couple of short works for solo piano next, including a beautiful nocturne by Franz Liszt. And Avery Jeffries coming up at 7 o'clock with an evening of excellence in jazz until midnight. 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You'll hear a beautiful and perhaps romantic nocturne by Franz Liszt after Murray Pariah performs this sonata by Domenico Scarlatti.

0: Liebestraum, or Dreams of Love by Franz Liszt, performed there by John Novacek. And before that, pianist Marie Pariah performed a sonata by Domenico Scarlatti. 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
0: I'm Victor Forman. Two more in a row next, one from Spain, the other from Cuba. 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Dos Gardenias from 1945 by Cuban musician Isolina Carrillo. After this, Memories of the Alhambra by Francisco Terraga, performed here by Rafael Foyata.

Berlin Philharmonic horn player Sarah Willis was the soloist, with the Havana Lyceum Orchestra in that performance of Dos Gardenias from 1945 by Cuban musician Isolina Carrillo. And before that, guitarist Rafael Freata performed Memories of the Alhambra by late 19th century Spanish composer Francisco Terraga here on Cap Radio Classical and Jazz. I'm Victor Forman. A piece titled In the Garden by contemporary composer Max Richter will take you right into jazz at 7 o'clock. But first, these are the Apollo Chamber Players with Voodoo Dolls by contemporary composer Jesse Montgomery.

melody right there is your first hint that you're hearing a tribute in this music by William Banfield. His Symphony No. 6 honors a handful of Banfield's musical inspirations, and one of them is Leonard Bernstein. But also Miles Davis, Dizzy Gillespie, Sarah Vaughan. We'll listen to the Symphony No. 6 by William Banfield coming up this hour. There's music of Damian Jeter and Jean-Baptiste William Dawson all coming up. I'm Steve Seal. Thanks for being with me. I'm going to start this hour with a very familiar tune that maybe you sang as a kid in school.

How about that? A little nod to Handel in there, too. With the Jason Max Ferdinand Singers. That's Cedric Dent's arrangement of He's Got the Whole World in His Hands. Leonard Brown was the tenor as well. Good to be with you tonight. I'm Steve Seal, and we're going to enjoy a wonderful symphony coming up that is a tribute to some of the idols of composer William Banfield. His Symphony No. 6 will contain some familiar melodies and nods to the likes of Miles Davis and Dizzy Gillespie coming up. Harry Burley was a significant American classical composer who was also known for his baritone voice and, in many ways, the first black composer who was instrumental in developing characteristically American music. He made black music available to classically trained artists, both by introducing them to spirituals and by arranging spirituals in a more classical form. And he also is pretty significant in another way, in that he introduced Dvorak to black American music, which had a pretty big influence on Dvorak as well. This is Harry Burley's From the Southland Suite, Jubilee, played by Rochelle Sennett.

0: That's called A Jubilee from the Southland Suite by Harry T. Burley, played there by Rochelle Sennett. 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
1: 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I'm Vernon Neal.

0: even when you think you have your life all mapped out. Things happen that shape your destiny in ways you might have never imagined. Enter Damian Jeter. When you hear his story, you might think it was all mapped out. He was raised in a musical family, his mother was a singer, and his grandmother played organ. And he sang in his grade school choir. In junior high, he picked up the trumpet and moved up the first chair. He added drum major to his repertoire in high school. All the while, he was composing his own music too. Now, you might think you know where the story is going. Damian certainly went on to study trumpet in college, right? Actually, when he enrolled at Old Dominion, he was an English major, but he said he felt a different path knocking at his chamber door. He knew in his heart that his destiny was in music, so he changed his major to music education. Now, this is where Damian's path took a turn not even he saw coming. In one of his first voice classes, everyone took turns singing America the Beautiful. The professor pulled him aside after class and told him he should take voice lessons because his voice had operatic potential. Damian took her advice. That journey found him singing major roles in opera, choral music, musical theater, and television. At the end of 2016, his path shifted again as the whole country reached a racial boiling point. Damian felt he needed to do something more as an artist. He pulled out his compositional voice and wrote a piece to reflect the times. An African-American requiem for orchestra, choir, and vocal quartet is based on the traditional Latin requiem liturgy. Jeter infused spirituals, as well as a setting of Ida B. Wells' speech, "Lynching is Colorline Murder." In an interview, he said, "I felt like this composition would contribute not only to classical music, but would also talk about racial violence. A new piece with the subject matter that we all need to come to grips with." Infusing classical music with various styles from the Black diaspora has become Damian's calling card. After his requiem, Jeter's career blossomed with a cascade of premieres, including his Justice Symphony in 2023. It incorporates iconic spirituals like Hold On, We Shall Overcome, and the Black national anthem, Lift Every Voice, all offered up as a call for solidarity. Now, Damian Jeter's path is breaking down the barriers of what classical music should be. This is Rhapsody in Black from APM. With technical assistance from Cameron Wiley and support from Julie Yamacher, Elizabeth Iverson, Andrea Blaine, Kevin O'Connor, and Scott Blankenship. 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I'm Vernon Neal.
1: Here's some of the music of Damian Jeter from his string quartet number one, Neo Soul. Play the music or the movement here called Bop.

from the String Quartet number 1, subtitled Neo Soul by Damian Jeter. That is the movement called Bop. We heard violinists Inez Volcar-Belgique and Ruby Chen, Jennifer Arnold, viola, and Nancy Ives, cello.

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William Banfield's Symphony No. 6 is a salute to a handful of the musicians and composers who have been an influence on him. And you can ascertain who most of those are from the subtitles to the movements. If Bernstein wrote it, In an Ellington Mood, I'm Dizzy Over Miles, and Someone Said Her Name Was Sarah, and Sarah being Sarah Vaughan in this case. Here is the Sixth Symphony of William Banfield, played here by the Akron Symphony, led by Alan Balter.

The Symphony No. 6 by William Banfield, with tributes therein to Leonard Bernstein, Duke Ellington, Dizzy Gillespie, Miles Davis, and Sarah Vaughan. Ellen Balter conducted the Akron Symphony Orchestra.

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This is a bit of a preview here of the forthcoming record by John Batiste, which is called Black Mozart. And this is a tune called Shine.

Shine by Jean-Baptiste. And he's got three CDs in total coming out next month, and that's one of them. From William Dawson's Negro Folk Symphony, Oh, Let Me Shine, Shine Like a Morning Star, played here by Roderick Cox and the Seattle Symphony Orchestra.

That's from the Negro Folk Symphony by William Dawson. We heard Oh, Lemme Shine, Shine Like a Morning Star, played there by the Seattle Symphony, led by Roderick Cox. 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

gold, tarnished and weary, awaken, melt from weapon to wing. Let us soar again high above this wall. Nox Orumka translates as Night and Gold, one of many collaborations between composer Eric Whitaker and poet John Anthony Silvestri. And we'll listen to the group that bears the composer's name, that certainly knows their way around his music, the Eric Whitaker Singers, with this piece coming up a little later on. I'm Steve Seal, and there's some more American music on the way this hour, too. Stick around. It might not be the famous Stubborn Mule in Ferdy Groffé's Grand Canyon Suite. This would be the really pretty part.

Sunset from the Grand Canyon Suite by Ferdi Groffé, played by the Cincinnati Pops, led by Eric Kunzel. Good evening. Nice to have you along for some late evening listening on this Thursday night. I'm Steve Seal, sitting in for Jake Armerding tonight. We have a decidedly American tint to our music this hour, and this is a piano piece by Florence Price, a meditation played here by Claire Huangchi.

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And this is the music of George Whitefield Chadwick, group of American composers of the late 19th, early 20th century, who were known as the Second New England School of American Composers, including Amy Beach and Edward McDowell and others. And what set them apart from the First New England School was that those musicians were more folk musicians, I suppose, for lack of a better term. And this was really the first major foray into the European classical tradition by American composers, but carving out their own voice in classical music. And this is the Suite Symphonique by George Chadwick, played here by Jose Serebrier and the Czechoslovak State Philharmonic.

The Suite Symphonique by American composer George Chadwick, played there by the Czechoslovak State Philharmonic, led by Jose Serebriere. Steve Seal here with you tonight. It's a Thursday. I've got music of Eric Whitaker coming up in just a few minutes. Beautiful piece for chorus, as so many of his wonderful works are.

Forgotten Sounds by Charles Martin Loeffler. Graham Steele Johnson played the clarinet. Bridget Kibbe was the harpist. That's their own arrangement.

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Gold tarnished and dark, singing of night, singing of death, singing itself to sleep. And an angel dreams of sunrise and war. So begins the poem by Charles Anthony Silvestri that lends its text to this piece by Eric Whitaker in Latin, though, Nox Orumque.

0: Noxorumka, Night and Gold, by Eric Whitaker, and the composer led the Eric Whitaker Singer.
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Any musician knows there are always going to be things you write that are going to overshadow all the other things you write. This is true for any artist. Dvorak's String Quartet No. 12 might be his best known, certainly in this country, thanks to its subtitle, American. But he definitely wrote a lot of other ones. And the one that he penned immediately after that one, upon his return to his native Czech homeland from America, arose from an unusually long break from writing. So it's music that is both fresh and sounds like something that came bursting forth because it was ready to. We'll listen to the Emerson Quartet play it coming up. I'm going to begin this hour with something from the pianist and composer Anton Rubinstein. This is from his album De Peterhof, the 11th of that series of miniatures. This one entitled simply Romance, played here by Joseph Banowetz.

Romance from a collection of miniatures by Anton Rubinstein called The Album de Peterhof, played by Joseph Banowetz. It's classical music for late on a Thursday evening. Welcome to it. I'm Steve Seal. This is from the American composer Robert Golden. And it's entitled simply Pavane, played here by the Eastman Rochester Symphony Orchestra. Howard Hansen conducts.

Pavane by Robert Galdon, played by the Eastman Rochester Symphony Orchestra. Galdon was a professor for many years at Eastman. Howard Henson conducted. After a very productive and significant 3-year stay in America, Antony Dvorak returned to his Czech homeland and took a 4-month break from composing anything, and he said, "I am contentedly idle, basking in God's nature." During this period of apparent inactivity, however, he was mulling over the conception of some new music, and this was the first thing that he wrote in his native Bohemia, and he wrote it in one big burst of creativity. It's almost like it was waiting to come out of him. His string quartet number 13, played here by the Emerson Quartet.

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This is by the French composer Georges Hue, H-U-E. So you just make a generalized French sound for his last name, Hue. It's called Fantasy. William Bennett plays the flute here with the English Chamber Orchestra led by Stuart Bedford.

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Felix Mendelssohn was a proud Protestant, a branch of Christianity that, in the 16th century, aimed to reform the Catholic Church. The Reformation began in 1517, when a professor of moral theology at a university in Germany, one Martin Luther, published his 95 Theses. Felix Mendelssohn's faith was important to him, so he wanted to symbolize this specific historic moment. And he did in the way he best knew how, not through an expected choral piece, but with this symphony. It's on the way. I'm Melanie Renata. This is Music Through the Night. Hey, you did it. You made it to the end of the week. Congratulations. Let's get you energized. The Orchestra of the Age of Enlightenment with Rossini's Second Sonata in A Major.

Written while on holiday when he was just 12 years old, Gioachino Rossini's Sonata No. 2 in A Major, performed there by the Orchestra of the Age of Enlightenment. I'm Melanie Renata with one of the first concertos for keyboard ever composed. Coming up in just a minute. 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

J.S. Bach was a master of musical invention and reinvention. This is essentially a reworking of one of his Brandenburg concertos. This is his sixth keyboard concerto in F major, the Australian Chamber Orchestra performing with pianist Angela Hewitt.

A little flutter and twinkle, pianist Angela Hewitt and the Australian Chamber Orchestra with J.S. Bach's Keyboard Concerto No. 6 in F major. I'm Melanie Renata. This is Music Through the Night. Felix Mendelssohn's Fifth Symphony was pretty heavily criticized for quite a while, so much so that Mendy just stopped performing it. He even said at one point that he wanted to burn it. But fortunately, he did not. It's performed for you here by La Chambre Philharmonique.

artists often use their craft to express what's most important to them. Clearly, no different for Felix Mendelssohn, whose faith was incredibly important. That was his powerfully symbolic Fifth Symphony in D minor, known as Reformation, La Chambre Philharmonique performing.

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This music seems simple enough, but it embodies something so vast that our minds can't even comprehend it. The image of a mirror within a mirror, an unending reflection that stretches out into infinity. This work was inspired by Gregorian chants, and as composer Arvo Pärt described it, the instruments accompany one another like guardian angels. You'll get to bask in the beauty and complexity of simplicity later this hour. I'm Melanie Renata. This is Music Through the Night. Before the hypnotic beauty of music by Arvo Pärt, things are going to get kind of freaky first. Music about a doll so lifelike that some silly village boy falls in love with it. A real-life village girl eventually pretends to be the lifelike doll, and as you can imagine, drama ensues, and puff, a classic ballet was born. From Leo Delibes' ballet Coppelia, here's the National Philharmonic with Act 2, Scene 2.

Music from a twisted, dramatic French love story, Léo Delibes' Coppelia, Act 2, Scene 2, the National Philharmonic performing, Richard Bonning at the podium. I'm Melanie Renata, and you can go ahead and take a breath after that. There's a meditative moment for you in just a minute. 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

It can seem so simple, the slow, meditative qualities of this work by Arvo Pärt, but simplicity like this can be quite the challenge for a musician. Here, violinist Angel Dubot and La Pieta enchant you with the not-so-simple simplicity of Pärt's work called Spiegel im Spiegel.

Michelle Dubeau conducting and making the violin sing as the soloist alongside her ensemble, La Pietà, a work built upon the concept of Gregorian chants, formed through the compositional technique called tintinnabuli. That was Spiegel im Spiegel by Arvo Pärt. I'm Melanie Renata, and this is Music Through the Night. It is a summer night, so let's get a little quirky here with A Summer Night Suite by Sergei Prokofiev. Here's the Russian National Orchestra.

boisterous music that Prokofiev borrowed from his own comedic opera, Betrothal in a Monastery. That was his Summer Night Suite, Opus 123, the Russian National Orchestra performing, and Mikhail Pletnov at the podium.

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1: It's coming up later this hour. I'm Melanie Renata. I'm so glad you're here. This is Music Through the Night.

And in the dark of the night, go ahead. Get cozy however you can. This work is going to cradle you. It's A Spring Breeze by 20th century Taiwanese composer Yushin Deng.

Just like the seasons, that work was here and gone in a flash. Spring Breeze by Yu Xindong, guitarist Zhuifei Yang performing. I'm Melanie Renata. Thanks for being with me for some music through the night. You know how love is never fully calm and blissful? There's always those inevitable bumps. Well, that journey of the highs and lows of love is explored through these love song waltzes by Brahms. Here's the Leipzig Gewandhaus.

Yeah, Johannes Brahms may have been unlucky in love, but he certainly knew how to set it to music. Well, maybe that's why he knew how to put it to music. It was Brahms' Love Song Waltzes, performed by the Leipzig Gewandhaus. I'm Melanie Renata, with a little folkish fun in just a minute. This is Music Through the Night.

Have you ever created a piece of art and by the time you're done, it's actually something completely different than what you had originally planned? Well, that sort of happened with this work by Ralph Vaughan Williams. He crafted a set of 6 short piano pieces, and he was really happy with them, but a friend urged him to orchestrate them, and so he gave it a shot, and his Charterhouse Suite became one of his most charming works.

a little nudge from one of his friends, and six piano pieces from Ray Vaughan Williams turned into that. The Israel Chamber Orchestra with his Charterhouse Suite. 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I'm Melanie Renata. This is Music Through the Night. And this is a sweet and vibrant work from Carl Maria von Weber, his clarinet quintet in B-flat major, performed for you here by the Miro Quartet and clarinetist Anthony McGill.

Clarinetist Anthony McGill on fire there with the Muro Quartet, an incredibly virtuosic work from Carl Maria von Weber, his clarinet quintet in B-flat major.

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This is officially the Opus 1 of Danish composer Carl Nielsen, but technically it's not the first he ever wrote. His Little Suite was originally a string quintet, eventually reworked for a slightly larger ensemble, and that's what you hear here. The Stockholm Sinfonietta performing Esa-Pekka Salonen at the podium.

Sure. It's called A Little Suite, but that piece has some depth to it. Carl Nielsen's Little Suite in A minor is Opus 1, the Stockholm Sinfonietta performing. I'm Melanie Renata with a moment of calm on the horizon. You're listening to Music Through the Night.

Is there a sound that centers you? Like a wind chime, or rain on a pond, or wind rustling through leaves? This entire piece of music by Galina Grigorieva is one of those sounds. It feels at once calming and empowering. It's In Paradisum.

Music to get you back into your body. In Paradisium from Galina Grigorieva, the Schola Cantorum Reykjavik performing. I'm Melanie Renata. This is Music Through the Night. And yes, this next work is a little dark, a little brooding, at least in the beginning, but it becomes something incredibly powerful, something Beethoven thought he could never quite accomplish, but he did. It's his third piano concerto in C minor. Here's pianist Emmanuel Ax and the San Francisco Symphony.

0: A Mozart-inspired piece by Beethoven, who had once heard a C minor piano concerto from Mozart, and he wanted to craft one for himself. And that's what he did. His third piano concerto in C minor, pianist Emmanuel Axe performing with the San Francisco Symphony, and Michael Tilson Thomas at the podium.
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Imagine a monastery, long deserted. Stones are cold and cracked from centuries of neglect. The shadows feel thick and heavy. Midnight settles in, the earth begins to stir, and one by one, ghosts rise from their tombs. And not just any old ghosts, oh no, nuns, drifting like moths in the moonlight. It's a scene from an 1830s ballet that stunned Paris, a spark of the first true romantic ballet, a mix of sacred, sensual, and supernatural. It's coming up. I'm Melanie Renata. Stay with me.

Harpist Kyung-hee Kim Sutra welcoming you to another summer day, the last day of July. Selections from 6 short pieces by Henriette Renier. I'm Melanie Renata. Thanks for being with me this morning. If you want an excuse to begin your day slowly, and honestly, in the timeline we're living in, let's just take any slow moment that we can get, yeah? This work is going to give you space for that. It's a meditation from Jules Massenet's opera Thaïs.

pianist Andrew van Ooyen and violinist Anansufi Mutter with a popular work from a less frequently performed opera by Jules Massenet, Meditation from Thais. I'm Melanie Renata, and this ballad sort of picks up where that last piece left off. But just like your day, it transforms into something bright and energetic. Enrique Batiste conducting the Mexico City Philharmonic, a ballad by Russian composer Anatole Liadov called About Olden Times.

The Mexico City Philharmonic with a folksy Russian ballad by Anatol Liadov, a Melanie Renata, and in a minute, some nuns will rise from the dead and dance in the moonlight among the ruins of a monastery.

You step into a notorious operatic moment here, where nuns, deceased, rise from their tombs to lure a young knight toward his fate. Here's the Barcelona Symphony with Ballet of the Nuns from the opera Robert le Diable by Giacomo Meyerbeer.

from a ballet crafted in part to showcase new stage lighting technology, and that tech gave some ghastly effects for that scene. Ballet of the Nuns from Robert le Diable by Giacomo Meyerbeer, the Barcelona Symphony performing, and Melanie Renata with a change of pace, a bit of a morning wake-up call in just a tick.

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Sometimes creativity just hits, and for Robert Schumann, it hit him once during a year of good health, where he wrote 40 different pieces of music in that year. This is one of them, his concert piece for four horns. Here's the BBC Philharmonic, and hornist Martin Owen, Chris Parks, Alec Frank Gemmell, and Sarah Willis.

composed in just a matter of days, performed for you there by hornists Martin Owen, Chris Parks, Alec Frank Gemmel, and Sarah Willis with the BBC Philharmonic, Schumann's concert piece for four horns.

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If you are here with me right now, then you already know how important music is to living a fulfilling life. Even science has shown how important music is for us, especially when we're children. Studies show that music can help kids learn language skills and how to regulate their emotions. Composer Benjamin Britten, he knew how important music was for kids. In fact, he wrote this piece as a way to help introduce children to classical music. It's fun, it's youthful, it's a young person's guide to the orchestra later this hour. I'm Melanie Renata. Please stay with me.

pianist Peter Jacobs with the twinkly Consolation from Cécile Chaminade, her Opus 87, number 5. Good Friday morning, my friend. It is 6 past the hour. I'm Melanie Renata, and the day gets started right here with a shot of musical espresso. It's selections from Mozart's The Little Trifles.

Neville Mariner conducting the Academy of St. Martin in the Fields for very fun selections from The Little Trifles by Mozart. 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JLL. See a brighter way. I'm Melanie Renata. And if you're an artist or any sort of creative person, there's one trick you've always got up your sleeve. You've always got a unique way to gift a loved one. Camille Saint-Saëns had a friend who was getting married, so he wrote this work as a wedding gift and called it Wedding Cake.

Pianist David Owen Norris and E. Muzici hitting your sweet tooth there this morning. A piece of music called Wedding Cake by Camisa Sons. I'm Melanie Renata with some music fit for a king in just a tick.

Tafel Music with the Gallant Overture and Air from King Arthur by Henry Purcell. I'm Melanie Renata, and ever so gently, the strings in this work are joined by different instruments, a work crafted to introduce young folks to music. The English Symphony opens with every musician playing the theme, and then one by one, each instrumental family gets to show you everything they've got. Benjamin Britten's Young Person's Guide to the Orchestra

William Boughton conducting the English Symphony for a work originally written for an educational documentary, Benjamin Britten's Young Person's Guide to the Orchestra. I'm Melanie Renata with a real labor of love on the horizon.

While on a romantic holiday with his wife, Edward Elgar got a bee in his bonnet, musically speaking, and he crafted his Bavarian dances. He worked on them alongside his wife Alice. They're shared with you here by the Bournemouth Sinfonietta.

a musical memory of a romantic vacation to Upper Bavaria. Edvard Elgar's Bavarian Dances, Norman Del Mar conducting the Bournemouth Sinfonietta. I'm Melanie Renata. Thanks for being with me this morning. Be good to yourself today. And be good to your neighbor too, okay?

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0: By the sound of this, you'd probably think it was written in Moscow or St. Petersburg. Tchaikovsky wrote it on some time away in Ukraine. He overheard a local house painter sing a folk song called The Downstream Crane. That folk song became the backbone of the entire finale to Peter Tchaikovsky's Second Symphony. You'll hear it later this hour. I'm Vernon Neal. Good morning.
1: This is the Composer's Datebook for July 31st. I'm John Burge. On today's date in 1892, the Washington Post's headlines included one that read, Sousa's Farewell Toot, last appearance of the Marine Band under his baton. Admirers of the popular conductor crowd forward for a farewell shake of the hand at the close of his final concert on the White House grounds. In his 12-year tenure with the Marine Band, John Philip Sousa had made it one of the finest touring ensembles in his day. Sousa was famous coast to coast, but not all that well paid. While on tour early in 1892, Sousa had been approached in Chicago by an impresario with a business proposition. Why not form your own band, Mr. Sousa? I can offer you 4 times your Marine Corps salary, plus a percentage of the new band's profits. Sousa thought it over, and upon his return to Washington, D.C., submitted his resignation, effective July 31st, 1892. His final concerts with the Marine Band took place on July 29th and 30th of that year. With that, one important chapter of Sousa's musical career had ended, but another was just beginning. Over the next 4 decades, the Sousa Band would go on to become famous worldwide. Composer's Datebook is produced by APM, American Public Media, in conjunction with the American Composers Forum, reminding you that all music was once made.

Astor Piazzolla wrote this next piece to declare his independence. Traditionalists hated him for it. They accused him of destroying Argentine culture. Piazzolla laughed it off and said his music was tango for the head, not for the feet. He smashed the Spanish word for liberty together with tango to brand his new style, tango nuevo.

Quartet San Francisco with Piazzolla's Libertango. Debussy was penniless. He was in his 20s and desperate to make ends meet. So he sold the rights to his two arabesques to a publisher for next to nothing. He didn't make a dime off the royalties. But the sheet music sold over 100,000 copies in Debussy's lifetime and introduced the world to his signature sound. Pianist Saskia Giorgini performing Claude Debussy's Arabesque No. 1.

Saskia Giorgini with Debussy's early piano breakthrough, his Arabesque No. 1. Most people, I would even say even me, a little bit more than a decade or so ago, assumed this piece was about the famous red towers of Granada's Alhambra. It's actually about a solitary defensive watchtower standing guard on the coast of Cadiz. Isaac Albéniz wrote it originally for the piano. Here it is, played on the guitar.

0: The Vermilion Tower by Isaac Albéniz, played by Rafael Fuyatra on the guitar. You'll go from some flamenco on the strings to one of the Dvorak's waltzes for strings in just a minute.
1: A peaceful oasis of quiet and calm. 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

This next waltz you're about to hear was not written for a concert hall. Dvorak wrote them for a party. After he composed 8 waltzes for solo piano for a ball in Prague, Dvorak loved them so much, he personally selected 2 to arrange for a string quartet. Here's the first.

the Stamets Quartet with Dvorak's Waltz No. 1. You think the transverse flute always ruled classical stage? In Vivaldi's day, the recorder held top billing until the transverse flute made its surge. That pivot laid the groundwork for virtuosos like the one performing in this one, Sir James Galway. Here he is in Vivaldi's Flute Concerto in A minor.

James Galway pairs with E Solisti Veneti for Vivaldi's A Minor Flute Concerto. Picture this. Tchaikovsky sits at a piano to showcase his new score to some of his fiercest rivals. They jump onto their chairs in shock. They then force him to play the entire movement three times straight. You get to hear it once, but it's still just that good.

When he first performed it for his rivals, they asked for 3 encores on the spot. You know what? I would have asked for 3 more, too. Semyon Bischkov and the Czech Philharmonic and Tchaikovsky's Symphony No. 2.

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The St. Paul Chamber Orchestra with Charles Gounod's Petite Symphony. 12.5 minutes. That's the current, impossibly fast-sounding male 5K world record. Ugh, that sounds exhausting. But compared to performing a Polish oborek, it almost sounds like a walk in the park.

No one can do it like Itzhak Perlman. There he was alongside the Abbey Road Ensemble led by conductor Lawrence Foster.

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You think Queen Victoria would ever let royal protocol break her schedule? The answer is no. She brought Felix Mendelssohn into Buckingham Palace for private piano sessions. Their royal duet made this score a smash hit across Victorian Britain. Later this hour, you'll hear cellist Sheku Kanamason and pianist Iseta Kanamason perform Felix Mendelssohn's Songs Without Words, number 25. I'm Vernon Neal. Good morning. Frederick Curzon composed this movement in 1937 as the opening panel of his Robin Hood suite, which quickly became a staple of light orchestral broadcasts on BBC. Ronald Corp directs the New London Orchestra. Here's Frederick Curzon's March of the Bowmen.

Can music say what words can't? Felix Mendelssohn was set on proving that notes were way more precise than words. Publishers later attached the nickname May Breezes to his Song Without Words to boost sales. Mendelssohn was not happy about that. Here are siblings Sheku and Isida Kana Mason performing Mendelssohn's Song Without Words, number 25.

brother and sister Sheku and Isida Kanamason performed Mendelssohn's Song Without Words, number 25. Lou Koster refused to let a male-dominated system write her story. She published under her own name, claimed her space on the main stage, and proved she belonged as much as anyone else. Yonatan Kahl leads the Estro Armonica Luxembourg Chamber Orchestra in Lou Koster's Toute Vie.

In 1928, 60,000 fans packed London's Crystal Palace for a brass band showdown. Gustav Holst wrote this score to push those competitors to their absolute limits. Andrew Davis leads the BBC Philharmonic Orchestra in an orchestral version of the march from Holst's A Moorside Suite.

The BBC Philharmonic Orchestra in an orchestral version of the march from Holst's A Moorside Suite. Carlo Lonati served as one of 17th century Rome's most celebrated violin virtuosos, and he earned the nickname Il Gobbo, which means the hunchback. I'm not sure what he did to deserve that, but this is all before he entered the service of the Queen of Sweden. Here's the Ensemble Giardino di Delizi performing his Sinfonia in C major.

Ensemble Giardino d'Italizi performs Lonati's Sinfonia in C. The Vienna Philharmonic flat out rejected this score. They claimed it was way too long and impossible to play. Franz Schubert died before ever hearing a single note of it live. Here's Nicholas Harnoncourt with the Berlin Philharmonic in that once impossible finale.

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If you drove past my car yesterday, you probably thought there was an emergency or something. For the entire car ride, I mean the entire car ride, my 2-year-old wanted to hear nothing but emergency vehicle sirens on repeat. Mozart preferred a slightly more melodic signal for his errand runs. He took the brass horn used by European mail coaches and put it right into this serenade. Here's Mozart's Post Horn Serenade.

George Sell and the Cleveland Orchestra in the third movement from Mozart's Posthorn Serenade. William Walton originally made this grand coronation march for a king who never actually wore the crown. After Edward VIII famously surrendered the throne to Mary, an American socialite, his younger brother, George VI, stepped into the spotlight. The ceremony and the music debuted exactly as planned.

0: Andrew Litton conducted the Bournemouth Symphony Orchestra in Walton's Crown Imperial. I'm Vernon Neal. Thanks for spending your morning with me.
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We're down near Naples, Italy, with Francesco Durante, born in 1684, just a year before Bach and Handel. Seems to have gotten a music education as a teenager from his uncle, and then he just vanishes for a couple decades. We don't have any record of Francesco Durante at all. When he resurfaces, he seems to be pretty well known in southern Italy and also elsewhere as a guy writing weird, saucy, and strange, in that case that's a direct quote from Joachim Quantz, much farther north, and otherwise very flamboyant music. Chief among the example exhibits of Francesco Durante's strange and saucy taste are his 8 concertos. That was the 3rd one you just heard, with the Concerto Colm. Good morning, happy Friday, happy last day of July already. I'm Mike Nelson, and welcome to Morning Classical here on Cap Radio Classical and Jazz, 88.9 in Sacramento, everywhere on capradio.org and the Cap Radio app. Tchaikovsky's tribute to Mozart, taking 4 Mozart melodies and, well, Tchaikovskying them up in a more romantic style. Here's Tchaikovsky's orchestral suite, Mozartiana, with the Detroit Symphony Orchestra.

Music written by Tchaikovsky as a tribute to Mozart on the 100th anniversary of Mozart's opera Don Giovanni. Still a big hit 100 years later for Tchaikovsky. Still a big hit for us almost 240 years later now. That was Tchaikovsky's orchestral suite Mozartiana, Detroit Symphony Orchestra performing. I hope your Friday morning's going well so far. I'm Mike Nelson, and this is Cap Radio Classical and Jazz. 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Music from Mel Bonis now from 1903. She wrote a flute sonata. Here we have flute and violin along with piano. It's her suite, played by Michael Faust, Sandrine Cantareggi, and Sheila Arnold.

0: Melanie Bonis, writing music in the late 1800s, early 1900s, at a time when the idea of a female composer was just a little much for a lot of people to accept in France, and importantly, a lot much to accept for her family. So she had to devote herself to home life, not write any music for a while. She eventually did get back out there. Her husband, who was much older than her, died, and she got to write more music. And this is kind of from that time period. 1903, A Suite for Flute, Violin, and Piano by Mel Bonis.
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0: 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This is from 1760, just as the symphony was coming into its own, by Carl Philipp Emanuel Bach.

0: A symphony in E-flat major from the early days of the symphony as a genre, 1760, by the most famous son of Johann Sebastian Bach, Carl Philipp Emanuel Bach. We heard the Canadian group, the King's Violins. If you want to go all the way back to Papa Bach and his contemporaries, you should listen to Sunday Baroque this Sunday.
1: Oboes have been described as an ill wind that nobody blows good. The bassoon's often derided as a baboon or a buffoon, and some people still think of recorders as mere child's toys. Well, they have it all wrong. There is a mighty wind blowing, so as you're catching your breath after a busy week, you'll hear these much maligned wind instruments get the best revenge, being played very well. It's on Sunday Baroque this week.
0: And that's coming up in just 48 hours, Sunday morning, 7 to 11, right here on CAP Radio. And I've also got Baroque for you next. In just a second, one of the hundreds of violin concertos of Antonio Vivaldi.
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Antonio Vivaldi spent his whole career in Venice in northern Italy. This piece, part of a set of 12, was published in Amsterdam, 800 miles away across the Alps and a bunch of other rugged terrain at a time when you didn't have planes or trains or cars. That's, I think, a great example of how famous and well-known Vivaldi was even in that time, 1711. In fact, this whole set has been called maybe one of the most influential pieces of instrumental music from the entire 1700s. From the Opus 3 set of Antonio Vivaldi, that was the Violin Concerto No. 3, Simon Standage on violin with the English Concert. Happy Friday. Good morning. I'm Mike Nelson. Welcome to Morning Classical here on CAP Radio, Classical and Jazz, 88.9 in Sacramento, everywhere on capradio.org. Another very famous influential musician from the 1700s was Mozart, who in turn inspired other famous influential musicians like Beethoven. In this case, it was Mozart's C minor piano concerto, which we know Beethoven was a huge fan of, and I think this is his tribute to that piece because it's also a piano concerto, and also in C minor, and has some other similarities. Here's soloist John O'Connor with the London Symphony Orchestra, Beethoven's Piano Concerto No. 3.

For as stormy and dramatic as we can think of Beethoven's music, he wrote 5 piano concertos, but only one is in a stormy minor key. This one. And it still ends happy. Beethoven's Piano Concerto No. 3, John O'Connor, our soloist with the London Symphony Orchestra. We're going to do a little Baroque ballet next from Versailles in the 1600s, here on Morning Classical from Cap Radio Classical and Jazz. 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From Jean-Baptiste Lully's opera Armide, written especially for the audience of King Louis XIV, this is the famous Passacaglia, and you'll hear the Baroque group La Petite Bande.

0: steady beat, steady chord progression, still what you find in dance music down at the club today, and really most pop music, and also what made French ballet music so popular back in its day and still today. That was the Passacaglia from Armide of Jean-Baptiste Lully, Sigisvald Kuijken with his Belgian group La Petite Bande.
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0: From English Australian-born, but spent most of his career in England, Percy Grainger, best known for all his wind band music, here's his Over the Hills and Far Away Children's March.

0: One of the more famous pieces of noted wind band composer Percy Grainger, writing that in England, is Children's March Over the Hills and Far Away. You heard the Dallas Wind Symphony. Another big hit from England, but in the 1700s, is our midday masterpiece today. Haydn wrote this symphony in London for all his adoring fans there, but just after Mozart had died in Vienna. So he wrote a sad tribute movement, not the one you're hearing right here, because the rest of the symphony is very light in character, very happy, even has a charming little keyboard solo that Haydn himself, who was not a keyboard virtuoso, would have played himself on stage. Just another little treat for his fans. You get the whole Symphony No. 98 of Haydn, our midday masterpiece, here on CAP Radio at 2 p.m.
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0: Here's another part of another famous symphony. Here's the first movement of Brahms's Symphony No. 3.

Johannes Brahms was always pretty old-fashioned, liked the older way of doing things, liked wearing, honestly, just like older clothes, always apparently looked pretty frumpy despite being quite famous and pretty wealthy by the end of his career. And yet, despite all of that, he found himself innovating anyway. At the time, the idea of ending the first movement of a symphony, let alone a whole symphony, quietly? That had just about never been done. But here you find it. That's the first movement of Brahms' Symphony No. 3, Ricardo Chailly, with the Leipzig Gewandhaus Orchestra. Hope your Friday's going great. Hope your July has been great. It's the last day of July already. I'm Mike Nelson. This is Morning Classical from Cap Radio Classical and Jazz, 88.9 in Sacramento, everywhere on capradio.org and the Cap Radio app. Here is Antony Dvorak's very final orchestral piece. It's not his famous New World Symphony, but rather this tone poem called The Hero's Song. We'll hear the Scottish National Orchestra with Neyma Järvi.

The famous New World Symphony of Antonín Dvořák was his final symphony, but it was not his final orchestral work. He wrote 5 orchestral tone poems after that. 4 of them tell stories from Czech folklore, which are honestly pretty dark. The last one, the one you just heard, and his final orchestral work he ever wrote, is called The Hero's Song. Doesn't seem to have been based on any folklore at all. Maybe it was autobiographical, and he was the hero. That was Dvořák's Hero's Song, Nema Järvi, and the Scottish National Orchestra. I'm Mike Nelson. Happy you're here, listening to Morning Classical from CAP Radio Classical and Jazz, 88.9 Sacramento, 88.7 Sutter, 91.7 Sonora, Stockton, Modesto. 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Here is a piece of music you absolutely never hear from Nikolai Rimsky-Korsakov. In fact, until pretty recently, here at the station, I didn't even know that he wrote this. But apparently, Nikolai Rimsky-Korsakov wrote a piano concerto. But it's only 13 minutes long, way shorter than what you would normally hire a pianist for in an orchestra concert, so I think that's why you never see it done, at least live. But here it is on the radio, at least. Jeffrey Tozer is our soloist on the only piano concerto of Nikolai Rimsky-Korsakov.

0: Now, the virtually unknown only piano concerto of Nikolai Rimsky-Korsakov, who is usually known for Scheherazade and other pieces of music that tell stories. In this one, the story is, hey, check it out, pretty good piano concerto by Nikolai Rimsky-Korsakov. Jeffrey Tozer was our soloist with the Bergen Philharmonic.
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0: Inspired by the sea, maybe some forts with cannons, sea battles, maybe even some piracy in here. This is the Corsair Overture of Hector Berlioz.

0: inspired by a famous piece of literature by Lord Byron that has a charming, dashing rogue in the center, sea castles and the sea, maybe even some piracy in it. That was the Corsair Overture of Hector Berlioz, played by the Royal Philharmonic Orchestra.
1: 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I'm pianist Catherine Ames. 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
0: That's coming up later today at noon and 6. Up next, very famous music from Tchaikovsky. It's from his ballet Sleeping Beauty, played by the Philadelphia Orchestra. Next.
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ballet is a great showcase for melodies because there's no singing, so you're just watching the dancing on stage, and otherwise the music continues unimpeded, and honestly, the best melodies are usually pretty danceable. And one of the best melody writers of all time was Tchaikovsky. That was music from his second ballet, written 2 years before The Nutcracker. This one was Sleeping Beauty, Riccardo Muti in the Philadelphia Orchestra. I'm Mike Nelson, with you till 10 o'clock here on Morning Classical from CAP Radio Classical and Jazz. 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And we get to board from Simple Traditions Cremation and Burial. 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This was clearly written for a wealthy or famous patron who really wanted some harp or keyboard music from famous French composer François Couperin. Unclear exactly whose favorite this was, but it is titled La Favorite. It's a chaconne, two different chaconnes played back-to-back, and it is Andrew Lawrence King on baroque harp.

0: published as part of a huge volume of the music of François Couperin, a very famous harpsichord player in the 16 and 1700s in France. That was a chaconne, or actually two chaconnes, played back-to-back, collectively titled La Favorite. Someone's favorite, unclear whose. Andrew Lawrence King on harp, and got more great Baroque music for you this weekend on Sunday Baroque.
1: There is nothing quite like listening to cheerful music to put you in a good mood. You'll hear jolly and upbeat music to put a smile on your face this weekend. The happy highlights include George Frideric Handel's duet, Happy We, and a positively chipper flute concerto by Antonio Vivaldi. Sunday Baroque helps you start the week in a great mood.
0: 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Two river-related pieces back-to-back, as maybe you think about heading down to the river to cool off this weekend. First, we've got Singing River by William Grant Still. After that, Summer Night on the River by Frederick Delius.

0: Summer Night on the River, by a guy sometimes called the English Debussy, Frederick Delius, and you heard the Welsh National Opera Orchestra. Before that, Singing River from William Grant Still, played by the Fort Smith Symphony.
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0: Got one more for you. This is an early symphony from Franz Joseph Haydn, and it's easy to think of him as, oh, Papa Haydn, elder statesman of classical music, the standard classical music. But at this point, Haydn was barely 30. Tons of youthful, festive energy in this early, pretty unknown symphony. Here's Haydn's Symphony No. 33, Adam Fischer with the Austro-Hungarian Haydn Orchestra.

0: the early Symphony No. 33 of Haydn when he was maybe only barely 30 years old, Austro-Hungarian Haydn Orchestra performing. Fast forward 30 years, he's in his 60s, has tons of fans everywhere across Europe, but especially London, and you get one of those London symphonies as our midday masterpiece, Haydn's Symphony No. 98, waiting for you at 2 p.m. Here at Cap Radio, we get support from California Resources Corporation and its carbon management business, Carbon Terra Vault, focusing on carbon capture and storage 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I'm Mike Nelson. That'll do it for me. Jennifer Reason is next. I hope you enjoy. Have a great rest of your day and weekend.
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0: Andras Schiff at the piano, joining Chamber Orchestra of Europe for Johann Sebastian Bach's Keyboard Concerto No. 4 in A major. Well, good morning. I'm Jennifer Reason, your midday host here on Gap Radio Classical and Jazz. It's Friday. That means it's a local artist feature day, and your artist today happens to be a wonderful pianist as well.
1: 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I'm pianist Catherine Ames. 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
0: Up next, we've got music from 19th century Prague. Here's Overture No. 17 from Jan Kalevada.

Today, the Prague Conservatory is a very famous school to study at. This composer, Jan Kalavoda, born in 1801, was a member of the first ever class to graduate from that school. Michael Alexander Willens leading the Cologne Academy in Kalavoda's Overture No. 17 in F minor. I'm Jennifer Reason. We've got some ballet music next before we enjoy a violin concerto. Gap Radio is proud to partner with B Street Theater, presenting Around the World in 80 Days. It's a story of adventure with daring escapes and comic mishaps. Through September 6th, for ages 8 and up. More information at bstreettheater.org. 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Reinhold Glier wrote this suite from his ballet, The Red Poppy. So as you listen, imagine it's sailors landing on the shores of China for leave. What could go wrong? But ultimately, the Red Poppy ends up being a symbol of peace. Here's New Jersey Symphony.

0: The Suite from Reinhold Gleier's ballet, The Red Poppy. That's with the New Jersey Symphony Orchestra here on Cap Radio Classical and Jazz. Composer Max Bruch, most famous for his violin concerti as well as his cello solo for the Kol Nidre. We'll enjoy a bit of Violin Concerto No. 1 from him next. 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
0: Love to hear it. Well, Randall Goosby's on violin now, joining the Philadelphia Orchestra for this finale from Max Bruch and his Violin Concerto No. 1.

0: violinist Randall Goosby, just 30 years old, and what a sparkling performance of the finale of Max Brooks' Violin Concerto No. 1. Randall Goosby joining the Philadelphia Orchestra there, here on Cap Radio Classical and Jazz. Well, with a slow movement tribute to Mozart and a charming keyboard solo he wrote for himself to perform at the premiere, Haydn's Symphony No. 98 is today's Midday Masterpiece at 2 p.m. with Victor Forman. I'm Jennifer Reason, Handel and Schubert, next.
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0: Here's a concerto from Handel featuring the English Baroque soloists.

0: Handel's Concerto No. 2 is entitled A Due Cori, or For Two Choirs. Clearly no vocalists there, two choirs of instruments. John Elliott Gardner and the English Baroque Soloists performing this creative work here on Cap Radio Classical and Jazz, 88.9 in Sacramento and 88.7 in Sutter. I'm Jennifer Reason, just about 10 minutes away. Stay tuned for a man nicknamed the Swedish Mozart. That's coming right up.
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0: When Schubert wrote his impromptus, he intended the pianist to sound as though they were improvising. They were being hit by a moment of absolute inspiration, even though it's very specifically notated. Here's Orly Shaham with Impromptu No. 3.

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1: 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I'm pianist Catherine Ames. 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
0: I'm Jennifer Raisin, your midday host, always looking forward to Friday's local artist feature. But next, we've got a man with so many parallels to Mozart. He's called the Swedish Mozart, Josef Krauss, born the same year, died the same year, also a child prodigy. He just happened to be in Sweden. Here's his Sinfonia.

Josef Krauss was a composer who spent his life working in the court of the king in Stockholm, Sweden. He was a great composer. Haydn, in particular, quite admired him. He probably would have been much more prominent and admired by many more greats had he lived past the tender age of 36 years old. That's his Sinfonia in E-flat major with the Cologne Concerto Ensemble. Well, speaking of Haydn, Haydn is your midday masterpiece today at 2 p.m. with Victor Forman. It's a slow movement with a tribute to Mozart. Haydn also wrote himself a charming keyboard solo, and it's all in Symphony No. 98. I'm Jennifer Reason, your midday host. We're getting closer and closer to the local artist feature at noon. First, we've got Zhu Feiyang on guitar with a Brazilian dance set by Agustin Barrios.

two in a row for you. We started that set with a Brazilian dance by Agustin Barrios. It's called Imashishi. Zhufei Yang on classical guitar for that. The work we just enjoyed was also of South American origin, Ernesto Lecuona's Malagueña. That's with a former local artist feature, Richard Chianco, chair of the piano department over at Sac State, and a wonderful Steinway artist with an international career. In fact, he's off in Bosnia performing as we speak. All this to get us ready for our local artist feature for this week, another wonderful pianist, Dr. Catherine Ames. You can stay tuned for that. It's just about 5 minutes away. Here on Cap Radio Classical and Jazz, we get support from Ink and Image, specializing in printing personal photos on recycled aluminum, fabric, mugs, and other items. 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More information at inkandimage.us. Lauren Mazel conducts the Berlin Philharmonic in music that made Dvorak famous. Here's his Slavonic Dance number 3.

0: Brahms was much more established and famous than Dvorak. Dvorak was a young, struggling artist on the outskirts of town. When Brahms had just put out his Hungarian dances, he met the struggling Dvorak and thought that this is somebody to invest in, introduced him to his own publisher. The publisher said, hey, do you have anything like these Hungarian dances? And Dvorak said, yes, Slavonic dances. And what do you know? The magic recipe worked here as well. Dvorak overnight almost achieved fame and fortune with this music. That's the Berlin Philharmonic with his Slavonic Dance, number 3. I'm Jennifer Reason, your midday host. Stay tuned. I've got a wonderful pianist as your local artist feature starting next.
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0: Welcome to this week's local artist feature here on Cap Radio Classical and Jazz. I'm Jennifer Reason, your host. Well, today we've got a pianist who works across practically the entire state, Dr. Catherine Ames. For example, she serves as the principal keyboardist of both the Fresno Philharmonic and the Oakland Symphony, and has performed with numerous other groups throughout California, including the Modesto Symphony, the Monterey Symphony, and the Sacramento Philharmonic. And that's just her orchestral avenues. She's also an amazing instructor, coach, recording artist, and performer in both the solo and chamber music worlds as well. With a career like that, I assumed she came from a very musical family. But it turns out that's not the case.
1: I started taking piano lessons when I was 6 years old. My mom had taken piano lessons as a child, and my grandma had as well, but no one in my family was a serious musician. But my parents knew that music study was an important formative activity and contributes to development in a lot of life skills, so they got a recommendation for an excellent and rigorous teacher from a friend, and I studied with her all the way until the end of high school. When I was thinking about applying to colleges, I wasn't really sure what I wanted to do, as I had a lot of academic interests. So I decided to apply for piano performance at universities where I could potentially change my major if I wanted to. Well, I went to USC and I never wanted to change my major. But I did also complete a minor in linguistics while I was there and had the chance to take other interesting non-music classes as well. And then I stayed for my master's and doctorate also at USC and started meeting people and working more in town, and now here we are.

0: Your featured local artist, Dr. Catherine Ames, with Chopin's Etude in A Minor. As I mentioned in the beginning of this feature, Catherine wears all the musical hats. So I asked her what some of her favorite current endeavors are.
1: Well, I absolutely love working as an orchestral pianist. I have been a member of the Fresno Philharmonic since 2022, and just last fall joined the Oakland Symphony. And I have been fortunate enough to play with a lot of other groups in California as well, including the Sacramento Philharmonic and Opera, the Modesto Symphony, and the Monterey Symphony. I also really enjoy performing chamber music, and I'm involved with two Los Angeles-based groups that I perform with frequently. One of these is Helix Collective, which is a small ensemble that specializes in multimedia performances of film, TV, and video game music. And I've also recently started a bassoon, oboe, and piano trio with my colleagues Claire Brazzo and Jonathan Staney. And we are called Readscape Trio and are performing recitals and working on commissioning new works for that instrumentation. I also spend a lot of time teaching, and I am the chair of the piano department at the Pasadena Conservatory of Music, where I have a full studio of piano students, and I also coach chamber music and teach music theory. All of that tends to keep me pretty busy.

0: You're listening to this week's local artist feature here on Cap Radio Classical and Jazz. I'm Jennifer Reason, your host. That's this week's featured artist, pianist Dr. Catherine Ames, with the Helix Collective. That's an ensemble specializing in multimedia collaborative performance and recording, and who every year serves as the house ensemble for the Los Angeles Live Score Film Festival. Well, as you heard Catherine mention earlier, she's a prominent orchestral pianist. That's quite different from a soloist with an orchestra.
1: When a lot of people think of a pianist with orchestra, they may picture a concerto soloist with the piano out in front of the orchestra playing a dazzling, virtuosic part that leads the orchestra. But there's actually a keyboardist that is a member of the orchestra and plays as part of the ensemble, just like the harpist or percussionist does. The piano is usually tucked towards the back near the percussion or the winds, and we might have a lot of notes or sometimes only a few. The piano is often used in orchestral repertoire to support and color other instruments, but sometimes it has a very prominent role, like in Respighi's Pines of Rome or Stravinsky's Petrushka. But composers didn't really start including the piano as part of the orchestra until the late 1800s. But there are several other keyboard instruments that are part of an orchestral pianist's job as well. There's the harpsichord, which was a standard supporting player in the orchestra during the Baroque and early classical periods. Then there's the celesta, which became more popular during the Romantic era, and you might recognize from the Nutcracker in Dance of the Sugar Plum Fairy. And now we also play a lot of synthesizer parts in film scores, which are becoming a popular concert for orchestras to program.
0: In addition to her work with orchestras, Catherine plays quite a bit of chamber music as well. Here's some foray.

0: A taste of Fauré's Piano Quartet No. 1 in C minor with Adam Milstein on violin, Jonah Sirota on viola, Mike Kaufman on cello, and your featured local artist for today, Dr. Catherine Ames on piano. You're listening to this week's local artist feature here on CAP Radio Classical and Jazz. I'm Jennifer Reason, your host. In addition to being an expert in the traditional classical canon, your featured artist, Dr. Ames, is passionate about supporting new music as well.
1: I think the only way to help classical music continue to grow and engage more people is to treat it as a living, evolving art form rather than something static with a finite list of repertoire that's performed over and over again. This means we need to not only champion composers who've previously been excluded from the traditional canon, but also discover composers with new ideas who are finding ways to make music fresh and appealing to a new generation of listeners. You know, we have contexts and challenges that are specific to us at this moment in time, and a composer who's writing music inspired by current feelings or current events has the possibility of reaching people who might feel disconnected and uninterested in music of the past. And with the ease of distributing music now and reaching people in every corner of the earth, we can really strive to include people from every walk of life and expose them to music that might relate to them on a very personal level. I mean, the only way we can ensure the prosperity of classical music genre is to appeal to new audience members. So this is a super important topic for all classical musicians.

Dr. Catherine Ames, joined by Elizabeth Hedmond and Ismael Guerrero Bambus for the third movement of Cafe Music by Paul Schoenfield, a composer who just passed in 2024. A huge thank you to Catherine for joining me on air today. You can follow her career at PasadenaConservatory.org or on YouTube. You can enjoy so many more of her beautiful recordings. That concludes this week's local artist feature today here on Cap Radio Classical and Jazz. I'm Jennifer Reason, your host. Thank you so much for listening. And as always, be sure you tune in next week for the next amazing member of your community.

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2: Here's Symphony No. 1 by Charles Gounod. 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

0: Charles Gounod was coming off of back-to-back failures of compositions. His first two tries at writing lyrical works for orchestra were abject failures. And much like all of the composers in the 19th century, he had shied away from trying to write a symphony because Beethoven's nine symphonies were towering out there as fresh contributions and what are you supposed to do? But to console himself from his two failures, he decided, well, gosh, what does it matter now? May as well try a symphony. And his first symphony was actually a smashing success. There it is with the St. Paul Chamber Orchestra, led by Christopher Hogwood, here on Gap Radio Classical and Jazz. I'm Jennifer Reason, your midday host. Speaking of symphonies, Haydn composed his symphony number 98 in London right after Mozart had just died in Vienna. So he included a slow movement tribute to Mozart. He also wrote himself a charming keyboard solo to play at the premiere. And that's all part of your midday masterpiece today at 2 p.m. with Victor Forman.
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0: Tempesta di Mare now, with an overture coming from the turn of the 18th century. Enjoy.

0: Johann Friedrich Fasch was a German composer living right at that time when the Baroque era was ending and the classical music just beginning. There he is, kind of encapsulating both in his overture in D major, performed by Tempesta di Mare.
1: Henry David Thoreau described friendship as an intelligence above language. Sometimes the language of friends is music. And this weekend you'll hear quartets that Georg Philipp Telemann wrote for some talented friends in Paris, and a suite for several friends by 17th century English musician Matthew Locke. It's on Sunday Baroque this weekend.
0: Sunday Baroque, 7 a.m. to 11 a.m. with your host, Suzanne Bona. I'm Jennifer Reason, your midday host here on Cap Radio Classical and Jazz. Up next, we've got a Malambo. More on this after we listen. Here's the London Symphony Orchestra.

0: Music from 1941, surely an interesting time in the world. Of course, the war is unfolding. Alberto Ginastera is in his native Argentina, and he happened to just meet Aaron Copland, who was touring South America. Aaron Copland had been commissioned for Billy the Kid. The same commissioner had just commissioned Ginastera as well for this music, Estancia. From that, we enjoyed the Malambo, London Symphony Orchestra performing. I'm Jennifer Reason. We've got a romantic symphony, we've got a chamber concerto, and more coming up next hour. 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
0: Here's Vivaldi's Chamber Concerto in D Major featuring the Cologne Camerata.

Vivaldi's Chamber Concerto in D Major, performed by the Cologne Camerata, here on Cap Radio Classical and Jazz, 88.9 in Sacramento and 88.7 in Sutter. Haydn composed his Symphony No. 98 in London just after Mozart had died in Vienna. He wrote to a friend that he'd been beside himself over the news and included a slow movement tribute in the new symphony. But Haydn also kept the rest of the symphony light in character, with even a charming little keyboard solo for himself just before the end. Haydn's Symphony No. 98 is today's Midday Masterpiece at 2 p.m. with Victor Forman. I'm Jennifer Reason, your midday host. We've got a symphony of our own for Midday Classical next. It's Howard Hanson's Romantic Symphony with Seattle Symphony Orchestra.

0: Howard Hansen, an American composer born in 1896 to Swedish immigrants in a small Nebraska prairie town. All of that influence here in Symphony No. 2, which was commissioned to celebrate the 50th anniversary of the Boston Symphony. Today we enjoyed George Schwartz and the Seattle Symphony Orchestra here on CAP Radio Classical and Jazz. I'm Jennifer Reason. We're going back to the 1600s next. And here on CAP Radio, we get support from BlackRock Automotive, serving the Sacramento community with maintenance and repair services for all vehicle types, including hybrids and electrics. 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
0: Well, this music comes from the mid-1600s, composed by Henry Purcell. Collegium Musicum 90 performs.

much time and history between the composing of these two works. Teresa Carreño, writing in Venezuela in the late 19th century, that's her elegy number one for her mother, Clara Rodriguez, at the keyboard. Prior to that, one of the most famous composers of the 17th century, Henry Purcell. Collegium Musicum 90 there with his curtain tune On a Ground from Timon of Athens. Well, it's Friday. We've got a little something jolly to wrap up our time together next. I'm Jennifer Reason. This is CAP Radio 88.9 in Sacramento and 91.7 in Groveland, Sonora. CAP Radio is proud to partner with B Street Theater, presenting Around the World in 80 Days, a story of adventure with daring escapes and comic mishaps. Through September 6th for ages 8 and up. More information at bstreettheater.org. Well, as you listen, you can picture Jacques Offenbach took a comic take to the tragic, usually, story of Orpheus. In Orpheus in the Underworld, as Offenbach told it, Orpheus wasn't sad that his wife got dragged to the underworld. He wanted to leave her there. And that's where we get the can-can.

Yes, the origin of the can-can music. It's the overture to Jacques Offenbach's Orpheus in the Underworld with Leonard Bernstein and the New York Philharmonic. I'm Jennifer Reason, handing off to Victor Forman from Sacramento State. 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

Mozart died in December of 1791, after which Haydn wrote to a mutual friend, "For some time I was beside myself about his death, and I could not believe that Providence would so soon claim the life of such an indispensable man." Haydn then composed that, Symphony No. 98, in early 1792, with a slow second movement in which many have recognized hints of Mozart in tribute. Geoffrey Tate led the English Chamber Orchestra in that performance for today's 2 p.m. Midday Masterpiece from Cap Radio in Sacramento. Monday's Midday Masterpiece will be Franz Schubert's Symphony No. 9, the Great C Major Symphony. Well, good afternoon. I'm Victor Forman. Happy Friday. Have you got some fun planned for the weekend? I hope so. I've got some great music planned for today, including, in the rest of this hour, a Richard Wagner opera overture. And right now, this is music by contemporary Navajo pianist and composer Connor Chee. This is his Navajo Vocable No. 4, inspired by traditional Navajo chants and songs. It's performed here by harpist Angelica Hairston.

Angelica Hairston performed the Navajo Vocable No. 4 by Navajo pianist and composer Connor Chi here on listener-supported CAP Radio Classical and Jazz, 88.9 in Sacramento, 91.7 Modesto, Sonora. I'm Victor Forman, a Richard Wagner Opera Overture is next, and Avery Jeffrey hosts an evening of excellence in jazz tonight from 7 until midnight, including a birthday tribute to late jazz great pianist Hank Jones, and also a 74th birthday shout-out to pianist and composer Michael Wolff, and a 95th birthday honor to guitarist Kenny Burrell, born on this date in 1931. 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This is the overture to the Richard Wagner opera Tannhäuser, with Jesus Lopez Cobos conducting the Cincinnati Symphony Orchestra.

0: The overture to the Richard Wagner opera Tannhäuser. Jesus Lopez Cobos conducted the Cincinnati Symphony Orchestra.
1: Cincinnati, Ohio, home of the Reds and the Bengals, we're basking in this vibrant and abundant pool of musical talent throughout the city and state. I'm your host, Peter Dugan. Meet me in Cincinnati for our next episode of From the Top.
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I'll have Jennifer Reason's local artist profile of pianist Catherine Ames. This is the ensemble Academia Amsterdam performing this sonata by Dutch Baroque-era composer Willem de Fesch.

0: The Sonata No. 2 in G minor by Baroque-era Dutch composer Willem de Fesch, performed there by Academia Amsterdam, here on listener-supported CAP Radio Classical and Jazz.
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0: I'm Victor Forman. Sergei Prokofiev reacts to critics next and creates a popular composition in the process. 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When Russian composer Sergei Prokofiev got fed up with critics saying he could only write challenging avant-garde music, he surprised them by writing a perfectly listenable neoclassical work reminiscent of Haydn, but with modern harmonies. Prokofiev described this exercise as teasing the geese, meaning his critics. Well, here it is, the Classical Symphony No. 1 by Prokofiev from the Orpheus Chamber Orchestra.

0: Sergei Prokofiev's 1917 Symphony No. 1, what he called his classical symphony, as he wrote it in a sort of neo-Haydn style. That was the Orpheus Chamber Orchestra here on your Afternoon Classical from listener-supported Cap Radio in Sacramento. I'm Victor Forman. I've got chamber music by Robert Schumann next.
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0: Alone at home in Leipzig in early 1842, while his wife Clara was out on tour as a pianist, Robert Schumann began to study string quartets, including those by Mozart and Beethoven, and then composed three string quartets in the summer of 1842. And here is one of them, his string quartet number 3, performed here by the Zeitmeier Quartet.

0: The String Quartet No. 3 by Robert Schumann, performed there by the Sayetmeyer Quartet.
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0: I'm Victor Forman. Jean Sibelius is next, followed by a Jacques Offenbach overture, here on CAP Radio Classical and Jazz in Sacramento. 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Here's a concert overture in A minor by Finnish composer Jean Sibelius from 1902. It's a work he premiered in a concert that also included two other premieres of his new works, including his Second Symphony. Neeme Järvi conducts Sweden's Gothenburg Symphony Orchestra.

0: A 1902 concert overture in A minor by Finnish composer Jean Sibelius. Nami Järvi conducted Sweden's Gothenburg Symphony Orchestra. Here on listener-supported CAP Radio Classical and Jazz on KXPR. 88.9 in Sacramento, 91.7 Modesto, Sonora. I'm Victor Forman. An overture by Jacques Offenbach is next, followed by Johann Sebastian Bach. And Avery Jeffrey hosts an evening of excellence in jazz tonight from 7 until midnight.
1: 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I'm pianist Catherine Ames. 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
0: The 1865 operetta La Belle Hélène by Jacques Offenbach parodies the story of Helen's elopement with Paris, which set off the Trojan War. Here's the overture. Jan-Pascal Tortelier conducts the BBC Philharmonic Orchestra.

0: The overture to the 1865 operetta La Belle Hélène by Jacques Offenbach, which parodies the events around the start of the Trojan War. Jan-Pascal Tortelier conducted the BBC Philharmonic Orchestra here on your afternoon classical from CAP Radio in Sacramento.
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0: I'm Victor Forman. Some choral Johann Sebastian Bach next, and a popular piece for piano and orchestra by Sergei Rachmaninoff in about 22 minutes. 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

0: A chorale from Johann Sebastian Bach's Cantata No. 66. I'm Victor Forman with your afternoon classical here on Cap Radio Classical and Jazz. I've got Fanny Mendelssohn and George Friedrich Handel next before a work for piano and orchestra by Sergei Rachmaninoff.
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2: Oboes have been described as an ill wind that nobody blows good. The bassoon's often derided as a baboon or a buffoon, and some people still think of recorders as mere child's toys. Well, they have it all wrong. There is a mighty wind blowing, so as you're catching your breath after a busy week, you'll hear these much maligned wind instruments get the best revenge, being played very well. It's on Sunday Baroque this week.
0: A great way to start every Sunday morning from 7 to 11 right here on Cap Radio. The irresistible arrival of the Queen of Sheba from Handel's oratorio Solomon after Joanne Polk performs this prelude and fugue by Fanny Mendelssohn.

0: The Arrival of the Queen of Sheba from Handel's Oratorio, Solomon, performed by the Period Instrument Ensemble, the English Concert. 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
0: I'm Victor Forman. Tuneful and inventive music by Rachmaninoff for piano and orchestra is next. And at 6 o'clock, I'll have Jennifer Reason's local artist profile of pianist Catherine Ames. We get support from Pride Industries and the 4th annual I Am Able Disability Job Fair, Wednesday, October 14th. 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Well, here is one of Sergei Rachmaninoff's most popular compositions, his Rhapsody on a Theme of Paganini. The late Zoltán Kocsis is at the piano, and Ado Duarte conducts the San Francisco Symphony in a recording made back when he was their music director from 1977 to 1985.

0: Sergei Rachmaninoff's Rhapsody on a Theme of Paganini, with the late Zoltán Kocsis at the piano, and Edo DeVart conducted the San Francisco Symphony, here on listener-supported CAP Radio Classical and Jazz, 88.9 in Sacramento. I'm Victor Forman. A contrastingly mellow work from English composer Rayfan Williams is next, and Avery Jeffrey hosts an evening of excellence in jazz tonight from 7 until midnight, including a birthday tribute to late jazz great pianist Hank Jones, and also a 74th birthday shout-out to pianist and composer Michael Wolff, and a 95th birthday honor to guitarist Kenny Burrell.
1: Hey, do you like great music? Me too. So come hang out with me for great music and the stories that go along with it. I'm Mike Nelson, your host for Morning Classical, 6 to 10 a.m. every weekday.
0: In 1910, English composer Rayfan Williams used a psalm published by Thomas Tallis in the year 1567 as the basis for this, the Fantasia on a Theme by Thomas Tallis. This is the Orpheus Chamber Orchestra.

0: a 1910 composition by English composer Rayfun Williams that he based on a tune from the mid-1500s, the Fantasia on a Theme by Thomas Tallis, from the Orpheus Chamber Orchestra here on Cap Radio Classical and Jazz.
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0: I'm Victor Forman. I've got a 1700s mandolin concerto next. And then after that, in about 9 minutes, will be Antonin Dvorak's tuneful Bagatelles. We get support from the Museum of Science and Curiosity, featuring T-Rex on the giant screen through the summer, inspired by the true story of three kids who discovered T-Rex fossils in North Dakota. More information at visitmosac.org. Well, here is the period instrument ensemble Il Giardino Armonico, with mandolinist Avi Avital performing a mandolin concerto by 18th century Italian composer Emanuele Barbella.